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12: Yes. I'm Charles Payne, and this is the Fox Business Report.
13: The stock market inched to more records as winners of the AI boom kept driving higher, the Dow closing up 229 points, S&P rising 10 points, NASDAQ gaining 7 points. Marvell Technology leaping to its biggest gain on record after NVIDIA CEO suggested it could be the next company to be worth $1 trillion. But Alphabet weighed on the market after the parent company of Google said it's raising $80 billion to help pay for its AI investments. Dollar General raising its annual profit forecast, even as it says its core customers remain under pressure from higher gas prices. The company also says it's seeing more higher income customers. And Amazon Prime Day is moving.

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11: Welcome back to Silicon Valley Insider. I am Keith Koo. I want to spend this part of the show on the question that actually matters for the people listening, not what the price of intelligence is. What you should do about the fact that it is being held below cost. Because once you stop seeing this as a technology story and start seeing it as a dependency story, the path forward gets clear. You have done this before, even if you have never spent 1 minute thinking about artificial intelligence. Every business already manages suppliers it cannot control. This is one more of them. It just happens to be the most important supplier you have added in a decade. In banking, the discipline for exactly this problem is old and well-worn. It is called third-party risk management. Its core is simple. You map every outside party your institution depends on to function. For each one, you ask the same question. What happens to us if this party fails or gets acquired or changes its terms? You do not let a critical function rest on a single provider, whose pricing and continuity you cannot control. And when you have no real choice but to, you do it with your eyes open, you write it down, and you carry a plan for the day it goes wrong. That discipline is regulator grade. It runs under the eyes of the people who examine banks for a living, the kind of oversight where you do not get to say, the vendor seemed fine. You document the dependency, you score it, you test it, and you keep a written plan for the day it fails. Because someone with subpoena power is eventually going to ask to see that plan. Almost nothing in the corporate AI build-out has been held to anything close to that standard. Look at how most companies adopted artificial intelligence over the last 2 years. A team found a model that worked. They wired it in. It got embedded in one product, then a second product, then the daily workflow of half the company. At no point did anyone write down what happens if that model triples in price or changes its terms. In banking, that omission ends career.

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7: Let's talk about the 10-year Treasury yield and the fact that in some ways it's about to break out. And what does that mean for bond investors? The market as a whole has been kind of on edge for the past 2 months in the midst of the U.S.-Iran war, and markets have been rattled. Inflation expectations continue to climb. And whenever that happens, that is a challenge for fixed income investors. So should you be repositioning for this higher for longer world? We've been saying this for a little while now. And for a number of years, really since COVID, which was rates are likely to head higher. That's just how the cycle works. And this shift is, or is already having ramifications across asset classes, across markets. And you've seen that. The traditional 60-40 portfolio isn't working as well. And it's testing the traditional assumption that treasuries are a ballast against stock market declines. Now, historically, it's true when you get deflationary shocks. But as I've been saying for a number of years, once again, is that their risk is not now to the downside. It's actually to the upside. It's a crash up in asset prices, which pressures inflation and pressures longer dated securities. And then you add fuel to the fire of the Iran war. Well, no wonder you're getting inflation numbers pushing up into the fours once again, and investors demanding compensation for that level of inflation. And they continue to worry about the narrow aspect of U.S. economic strength, as well as the budget deficit and the amount of bond supply that's hitting markets. So that is why the 60-day correlation between the S&P and the Treasury returns are now at its highest level in over two decades. So the bonds are now

0: Now it's 0.63%. And like I said, this issue has been building for a while. This isn't just a Iran war situation. So bonds can be helpful in a portfolio as a diversifier, but it's the right type of bonds. The biggest takeaway here is keep your duration short. Keep your liquidity high. Now, what do I mean by liquidity? One of the big reasons why people put money in treasuries is because it's very liquid. You can go and get your money whenever you want. Guess what isn't liquid? Private credit. And in many instances, that's having issues as well right now. Now, some might look at the 10-year treasury and say, well, that yield's pretty good now, pushing up above 4.5%. Much better than what you were getting on the shorter end now, which is close to 3.5%. The term premium right now is about 0.86%. It was down below 0.5% in February. So you can see that move. It means the yield curve is steepening. So the calculus for bond investors is changing. And that's why I would say you probably want to create your own portfolio. If you do have bonds in it, by buying individual bonds, it's what we do for clients. We ladder them out, but we're able to keep the duration short. So that's usually the best way to gain access to the bond market is buying individual securities. Bond funds, especially index funds, you're taking a lot of duration risk. If you're owning them in a target date fund, for example, or just buying like the AG, Barclays Aggregate Bond Index, that's a lot of treasuries, but it's a lot of longer dated treasuries, which you don't want to be. So overall, bonds are what we call certificates of confiscation. It's stealing your real purchasing power. So what you want to do is probably reduce your bond exposure, have the right type of bond exposure. That's once again, shorter in duration. You want to take some credit risk and take some of that money, actually probably put it in harder assets, whether it's gold, silver, or maybe even real estate. Let's keep things moving and pivot back to the Invest Stock Voice Bank at 888-99-CHART.
1: Hello, I have a question regarding JAAA. I heard this before on one of the calls that is a CLO. The way I understood it is it's a private credit, or it's the same what's happened before during the financial crisis. This is also kind of risky. It's the same thing, different name. But just I want to double check. I'm looking for a fund to give a little bit more dividend, but I know there is no free lunch. Please let me know what your thought on it, but this is the way that I understood it before. It's a private credit and has a lot of risk. Thank you.
0: Yeah, basically what you are buying here, this is the JAAA. It's the Janus Henderson AAA CLO ETF. Do CLO sound vaguely familiar? Remember the CDOs, collateralized debt obligations? Well, these are collateralized loan obligations. Similar to CDOs, but instead of backed by mortgages, they're backed by, typically, private credit. And they're doing the same thing. Wall Street is doing the same thing as they did back then. Is they're taking a pool of loans. Now, typically the corporations that are used in private equity buyouts and things like that. And they're cutting them up and they're tranching them like they did with CDOs. And they're saying, okay, these are AAA, because once again, same, if you'll watch The Big Short, it's the same type of structure. But what that means is that at some point, if things get bad enough and you have a large deflationary impulse, you get a large default cycle, the AAA won't look as AAA as it looks on the screen in front of you.

now typically the corporations that are used in private equity buyouts and things like that. And they're cutting them up and they're tranching them like they did with CDOs. And they're saying, okay, these are AAA because, once again, same, if you'll watch The Big Short, it's the same type of structure. But what that means is that at some point, if things get bad enough and you have a large deflationary impulse, you get a large default cycle, the AAA won't look as AAA as it looks on the screen in front of you. And defaults could occur. Now, I like taking some credit risk here, but I wouldn't be, I call this picking up pennies in front of a steamroller. Because of the opaqueness of these securities, the underlying companies that are backing these loans, etc., it's just not worth it for me. I know you're going to look at it and say the 30-day SEC yield is 4.74%. Versus if you go look at like ESGOV, it's probably the simplest, straightforward, very short-term treasury market ETF. 3.53%. If you're getting about 125 basis point premium here, but you're also subjecting yourself to a lot of risk. Now, that might be okay as part of a broader portfolio, but don't think this is the same. Don't think that this is just cash-like, that it's you're just going to get your yield and never have to think about it. Uh-uh. There's risk here. You might be okay with that risk, but don't confuse this with cash. Now, from time to time, we receive questions via web form over on desktalk.com. Here's one that came in earlier. Hey, guys, love your show. Could you take a look at Barrett Business Services, BBSI? Zero debt, good return on equity as far as I can see. Should I keep an eye on it? See if it holds support around 25. I'm sure there's plenty I'm missing. So thanks for the help. Look at BBSI, Barrett Business Services. Let's see, what do they do? Why did that happen? I got signed out. Good thing I have other systems. All right, so human resource management. Earnings is supposed to be down 32% this year from 208 last year to $1.42, then bounce back to 220 next year. That seems odd to me. Look at the chart. Return equity 24%. Market cap 829 million. Relative strength 45, so kind of middling, not terrible, not great. So it's around $33 per share. Let me look at their debt to equity ratio. 1% dividend yield. I like that it's finding some strength here. And analysts are seeing earnings bounce back. So if earnings are going to bounce back, I feel a lot more comfortable with this. Overall, though, I don't know. I'm very picky with my capital, and you should be too. You want middling names? They're like, it's fine. It's not terrible. It's not horrible. It's not great. It's fine. That's kind of how I feel about this name. It doesn't get me super excited. It doesn't get me juiced up and be like, that is a steal. That is a great business. That is a great balance sheet. That's, everything's lining up. No, it's really not. I'm being honest with you. So I don't hate it. I like the chart a little bit because it has moved above the 100-day moving average, so I'm liking the momentum here. But once again, it just doesn't get me super excited. It does have a good balance sheet. Like you said, no debt, net cash on its balance sheet.
Free cash flow is 18 million.

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1: With the Wall Street Business Report, I'm John Scott. Oil prices rose following the latest threats to the U.S.-Iran ceasefire, and U.S. stocks retreated from their records. The S&P 500 fell 0.7% from its all-time high and snapped a 9-day winning streak. The Dow dropped 1.2%, and the Nasdaq Composite sank 0.9%. Oil prices rose roughly 2% after both the U.S. and Iran said they launched retaliations for earlier attacks or attempted ones. Treasury yields also climbed in the bond market to further crank up the pressure on stocks. The smallest U.S. stocks fell to the sharpest losses.

0: came out in fall of 24, had a good move last year, and once again peaked out in the fall. So to me, the story is waning. The momentum's waning. The flows are waning into this subsector. And it's a lesson, and this is a lesson I've learned from 25 years of doing this, which is when there is good news, logically, right? You look at a headline, you say, well, that should be good for this particular sector or this company or whatever. And the stock is near highs. It moves up, but it doesn't really break out. That is telling you all the money is in. When something has rallied, it has good news, but it does not make new highs, it's over. That's the end. And you could say that in the other way. When something's in a long downtrend, think software. Recently, starting to get a little bid. Why? Because everyone sold is going to sell. The sentiment is that bad. There's not many weak hands left. And when you get bad news and it doesn't go down more, well, that's, guess what? That selling's probably over. No more weak hands. They're all gone. And so this is a fantastic lesson. Everybody out there should understand. That's why we say don't follow the headlines. Follow price action. Follow fundamentals. The headlines, more often than not, will lead you astray. They will not lead you to a good investment. And AI certainly will not lead you to a good investment. Now, can it help you with research, stress testing ideas, and understanding why things may be happening, etc.? Sure. But it's up to you, the human being, to use your own brain. And not blindly follow the lemming. Remember, that's what's kind of getting the lemmings. It's getting the sentiment of the lemmings. That's what an AI chatbots are designed to do. And sometimes the lemmings are fine for most things, but not when it comes to investing. Let's go talk to Sammy in San Francisco looking at Salesforce CRM.
1: Hey, thanks, Justin, for taking my call. Would like to get your thoughts on CRM. It hit a low of 163 earlier this year, and it has bounced back a little bit, and now it looks like it's going back lower. Do you think this is a good time to get in, or should I wait longer to buy in for the long term?
0: Here's my thing. In the software space, there are going to be some spectacular losers from AI, companies that will just get destroyed. There are some that will muddle through, maybe they'll integrate some AI features. There'll be some things that AI can and can't replicate. They'll do okay. There's others that I think, especially niche players that integrate hardware, those will be, I think, more protected from AI. Because it won't be as easy to develop hardware that integrates with software, et cetera. Those, to me, I think are going to be the bigger winners long term. But to me, CRM, there's a reason it's called Salesforce is not a SLF. Yeah, that's not the symbol, SLF or something, right? It's CRM. Client Relationship Management Software. That's what Salesforce does. And they've been the best in the business for a long time. But here's the issue. There's no hardware connected to it. It's an extremely easy thing to replicate. It's just a database on the back end. Really what CRMs are, it's just a database. Probably one of the easiest things to vibe code out there. And you could create one on your own and by yourself with Claude Code, with a decent programmer. Not difficult. So to me, Salesforce does look relatively cheap on the surface, but I think this